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5: State of North Carolina only lost by like 12,000 votes. Ugh. And he's been the attorney general for Winston-Salem for how many years, Jim O'Neill, have you been now the attorney general there?
6: Well, I've been the district attorney here in Winston-Salem for
5: DA.
6: Years. Yep. And I've been in the office for about 30 years.
5: I mean, he's so loved in the community. So massive controversy has broken out. And you would think, well, what's the controversy, Hannity? What did Mr. O'Neill do? Nothing. He got the endorsement of a sheriff in the area, and the sheriff's name is Bob, I believe it's Kimbrough. Is that how you say his last name?
6: Yes, sir. Bobby Kimbrough, Sheriff Bobby Kimbrough.
5: Okay. Bobby Kimbrough is an African-American. He's a Democrat, and he's worked with and knows Jim O'Neill, knows him to be fair, knows that he believes also in law and order, but also, you know, he's somebody that, look, every prosecutor, every DA, they have what's called prosecutorial discretion. And when he made this comment, it's like all of a sudden the Democrats in North Carolina lost their minds, because he knows the person. And Jim O'Neill's not running as a Republican, as a conservative, as a liberal, as a Democrat. No, he's running because he wants to keep his community in Winston-Salem, North Carolina, safe and secure, the streets safe and secure. Law and order is a prerequisite for the pursuit of happiness. So what's been going on there? I read that this has like become a massive issue, and Democrats are thinking about kicking him out of the party because he's endorsing you because you've done a great job.
6: Yeah, so first of all, thanks for having me on, Sean. And there's probably 1,000 law enforcement officers that are not responding to calls right now that are listening in on this interview, because I promised them that I would thank you for always having the backs of law enforcement. When the times were tough and the chips were down and people were calling for defund the police, you stood by them. You never wavered in your support. And you were,
5: I never will. I never will.
6: But you were one of the few people that had the platform and had the voice, and you stood up for them. And I can't tell you, talk about these firemen and people forget about these guys and the women that go out and do these tough jobs day in and day out, and people just expect it. But you hold them in a different regard, a different light, and I'm so grateful to you. They are so grateful that you've always had their back.
5: So we've got this DSA group, the Democratic Socialists of America, and they have their platform, and they want to abolish prisons and abolish police and abolish bail. If that happens, does that not make our cities and our towns like Winston-Salem less safe, less secure? Doesn't it make it more dangerous for every law-abiding person in these cities, in these towns? Because that's what's happening.
6: Well, it would be total chaos. And it's sort of like people forget this moment and this movement once upon a time that was called defund the police. And when you were talking about defund the police, you're talking about the people that keep you safe. And the first thing that anybody that's critical of law enforcement does when their house is getting broken into in the middle of the night is they call 911. Which always amazes me that you want to defund the very people that are coming to your rescue when people are trying to break into your home at night. It's really an insane

for Abdul El Sayed, just so you know. And Sayed's sister-in-law appears on the terrorist watch list. Did you know that? His sister-in-law is on the terrorist watch list. Mm-hmm. His father

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3: Doesn't get the attention that it deserves. Podcasters get a lot of it, and yet most of them are pathetic, and they're not pulling votes anywhere. For most of them, not all of them, for most of them, people watch them because they're car wrecks, day in and day out car wrecks, and people laugh at them. They're not embracing them. Tucker Carlson, you know, the other thing is the internet. It's very bizarre. We were taking on Tucker Carlson at a very national level, day in and day out, starting, I think it was in May of a couple of years ago, and the gloves were off, and we were socking and rocking, and so you see this stuff online, Mr. Reuters? Well, actually, I was the first one to criticize him. And you go, who is this person? Then another one, actually, we both were the first ones to criticize him. I don't know who the first one was to criticize him. All I'm saying is when I came out of the box, we got no support whatsoever. And it's one thing to post something on the internet or some relatively small social site. It's quite another when you have the second largest talk show in America and you take him on and you're pounding away and he notices it and he's fighting back and there's not much for him to fight with. He's proven himself to be exactly everything I said he was. He's excusing Hitler. He's excusing the Third Reich. He and his guests raise questions about the Holocaust, trashing America, spends an awful lot of time in Arab countries. Just go on and on. He's exactly everything I said he is. He's an out-of-the-closet anti-Semite. I think he hates his own country, our country, and I think in many ways he's a traitor. I do. That's just my opinion. And he's not the only one. There's a cabal of these guys. And I usually tangle with one or two at a time. I don't mind it at all. Because they're such flawed perverts and criminals and crooks and propagandists. It's really not that hard. But it has to be done. Part of the problem with the Democrat Party early on is they didn't take on their sick bastards the way I have taken these guys on, and now some others are taking them on. And now it is the party. The sickest among them, excuse me, the sickest among them, like the Bernie Sanderses and this guy Chris Murphy, and you've got that... the stooges in the house there and so forth, they're the worst of the worst. They're the worst of the worst. So there is that. And I wanted to point that out to you as well. Good news, bad news, all kinds of news out there. Harry Enten, the data analyst over at the Constipated News Network. Cut one, go.
4: If we in fact do have these same exact overperformances from Republicans, well, this 53-47, what does that turn into?

0: Well, it turns into, boom, 51-49 Republicans, because Michigan, that would go from blue to red. How about Texas? That would go from blue to red. Iowa, the same. Ohio, the same. So what happens in Texas could very well tell us what is going on nationwide. Because if Texas turns blue, it means that all of this red right here, well, maybe the polls would actually indicate that they would turn blue.
1: And what he's trying to say is, if the polls basically do not accurately reflect Republican input, and he's saying that in each cycle they have sort of given a short shrift to Republicans. If the same thing happens here, then the Republicans will hold the Senate. That's what he's trying to say. And so I want you to hear that. What I'm trying to say is, that's all well and good. Just go out and vote like everything's on the line, because everything is on the line. Everything. The Democrats are trying to shorten this president's term from 4 years to two by crippling him with investigations. And they're trying to lay the foundation in 2028 for a Democrat by making these allegations and on and on and on. Excuse me. And, of course, they are going to destroy the filibuster. They are going to destroy the Supreme Court. They're going to destroy a whole lot that protects we, the American people, from them. And I believe you're going to see just massive pushes for amnesty for all these 20-some million people they brought in here, on top of the other 20 million who are already here, and your country's done then. You can't deport Islamist radicals with ties to Hamas when you confer citizenship on them. And that's how bad this is. This is how crazy these people are. And they got a lot of other plans in mind. They want to try and force Israel to commit suicide geographically by giving up their indigenous land, Judea and Samaria. Judea, of course, is where Judaism was born. In Shiloh, where the 12 tribes came together, right there. And somehow that's Palestinian. There weren't even Muslims back then. There weren't even Christians back then, let alone Palestinians, for God's sakes, an invention of 1965 from the KGB. And the Temple Mount, which is the holiest of the Jewish sites, the holiest of the Jewish sites. When Islam came into being, what is it, 1,400 years ago, that's all, they built a temple right there, and now call it their third holiest site, third. Right on top of the number one holiest of all sites for the Jewish faith. And I've told you before, others repeat this. I did all the research and laid it out here and on Fox. It's okay that others repeat it. But Iraq was majority Christian. Syria was majority Christian. Lebanon was majority Christian. Egypt was majority Christian. And there were more. And now there are almost no Christians anywhere in any of those places except Egypt, 10% or so Coptic Christians who are treated like crap. And the only growing Christian community is in Israel. And I might add, there are Muslims who live there, Arabs who are Muslims and some aren't who live there. And none of them would go into any of the Arab countries to live. None of them would go into the Muslim countries to live. They stay in Israel and they fight in the IDF, believe it or not. Because they're Israeli citizens. It's hilarious. They talk about segregation and apartheid in Israel. These majority Muslim countries, they're not just majority. They're 99.9%. 99.9%. We're looking straight at our generation right now. Right now. At the second Muslim crusade, or as I prefer to call it because I want to be accurate with my language, Islamist crusade. It's the second one. It's taking place right in front of your eyes. And we have Marxist, that is left-wing governments, including the Democrats, who are waving it right in. Right in. You know where this guy Chris Murphy is? He's been all over the Middle East. He won't go to Israel. He's out of Connecticut. I'll be right back.
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3: Embarrassment to our nation. They were doing the bidding of Iran and its terror proxy network and trying to intimidate Jewish students, threatening them physically with violence. You have people like Hassan Piker today saying if you support the state of Israel as a Jewish American, you should expect violence. It's absolutely outrageous. And I, for one, as a practicing Catholic, I'm Irish Italian Catholic. I represent one of the largest Jewish populations of any congressional district in this country. I am proud of our Judeo-Christian values that are at the foundation of our nation. They are at the foundation of our Constitution, our rule of law. And I, for one, will never relent in defending our values and the ideals that we hold dear. And that includes standing up for and protecting our Jewish American population here in the United States and in Israel, where over 700,000 Americans live at any given time. 700,000 Americans are living in Israel at any given time. They are our greatest ally. They are a beacon of hope and freedom and opportunity in the Middle East. They have not committed a genocide. And anybody who says otherwise, it is purely on the basis of Jew hatred and anti-Semitism.
4: Now, you say you have police and retired police, many of whom live in your district and so forth. And I assume they're aware that the leadership of the Democrat Party believes in defunding the police, undermining the police, taking their immunity away, all over the state of New York, all over the country for that matter. So regardless of what this Democrat who you're running against says, the fact is she's going to be voting for leadership who are going to carry the water for the most radical elements. Isn't that true?
3: Very true. In our debate last week on News 12, I gave her four opportunities to denounce Zohran Mamdani, and she refused to do it. The fact is Zohran Mamdani, AOC, and Bernie Sanders.
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3: Or Hakeem Jeffries are running on or what they believe. Hell, most people don't even know who they are. But they do know what Zohran Mamdani, AOC, and Bernie Sanders are fighting for. Defund the police, abolish ICE, open borders, sanctuary states, a government takeover of health care, increasing taxes by trillions of dollars, increasing spending by trillions of dollars. They want to seize the means of production. They want to seize private property. They want to freeze the rent, free busing, government-run grocery stores, and on we go. This socialist Marxist ploy will fail, and it'll fail miserably. It has never succeeded wherever it's been tried. And as Margaret Thatcher said, the problem with socialism is eventually you run out of other people's money. This is a choice election. And Americans need to choose between common sense and crazy, capitalism and Marxism. And I choose common sense and capitalism every day of the week.
4: One last point. Let's talk about health care. Since the Democrats passed Obamacare, the cost of health care has skyrocketed. The ability for people to get into the specialists they want to get to has become extremely difficult. There are longer waiting times and so forth. But my question to you is, they want Medicare for all. Medicare.

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4: Excuse me. I don't know what he's talking about or who he's talking about. You vote 19 times to keep prescription drug prices high. I suspect if that's Rogers, he voted for a government takeover of pharmaceutical companies, is my guess. He voted against government control of pricing, which would be a disaster. That's my guess. But the way these commies and Islamists speak, you know, they pretend they're for the little guy. What has the communist movement been for the little guy? They imprison the little guy. They enslave the little guy. What have the Islamists been for the little guy? Same thing. Who do you think was slaughtered in Iran? Who do you think's being slaughtered in Yemen? Who do you think's being slaughtered in Saudi Arabia? Billionaires? No, the little guy. And I mean little. Like little girls. All right, Mr. Producer. Let us continue. Let me see. We have some callers here. Give me 1 second to pull up our call screen. All right. Let's go to Bennett in Ava, Missouri, the great KTLO. Bennett, go right ahead.
5: Hey, Mr. Levin, I can't believe that I'm getting to speak to you on air. It's an honor to speak to you. I listen to you every chance I get on this radio station I've got down here. And I'll tell you what, this may be a little bit out of the ordinary, but I want to tell you that I am a gay man in a committed relationship that votes Republican since I was old enough to vote. And I want to tell
4: you,
5: every single thing that you lay out for all of us, I don't know why people are not waking up. You know what? I'm not a billionaire or a millionaire or even a thousandaire. Sometimes I'm not even a hundredaire. I'll tell you that. And what I continue to do is look at the conservative values that my family brought me up in. Mm-hmm. And I'm sorry that the media wants to portray everybody that is gay or lesbian or XYZ, whatever they say, we're not all like that, let me tell you. And I want to put that out on national radio, because there are hundreds and of people that I know, so I know there's more than that, that we vote Republican and we vote to back Trump and we vote the Republican Party because we know that this country cannot go forward in the way that that Democratic Party and that leftist ideals want us to go to. So I just wanted to call you and let you know that there are people out here that we're not, they call us the, you know, the whatever, but

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1: Just a regular run-of-the-mill Monday. We've got a plague outbreak in Russia, a war in Iran, and perhaps most dangerous of all, the Democrat policies in the midterms.
2: I think that's some of the stupid I've ever heard.
1: I think Charles Barkley was spot on, but whether you agree or disagree, you are welcome on a Big Monday episode of Fox Across America with Jimmy Failla. 888-788-9910, the phone number if you want to welcome me back from a rowdy gig down in Richmond, Virginia, WRVA. Shout out to those maniacs. They were crazy. But I am back here on the radio with you, where, as I said, all are welcome. You could be a Republican, you could be a Democrat, Libertarian. All we ever ask is that you don't be a happy Monday. And what a fine Monday it is. Lara Trump, presidential daughter-in-law, going to be joining us on the back end of the show. We're going to talk with LT, my lead-in on Fox News on the Saturday night TV side. Paul Morrow is going to be here as well, Fox News contributor, retired NYPD inspector, founder of opsdesk.org. He will get us up to speed on all of the particulars with this crazy Cornell case that the Democrats are trying to turn into a midterm wedge issue. And, of course, a plague outbreak in Russia, never ideal.
3: This could be a problem.
1: I mean, not the best way to start the week, but we'll get to the bottom of that just the same. But as we get underway, if you're looking at some of the new polling, if you're looking at CNN released something over the weekend calling Trump the most influential president of the past century. You know, they're not saying good, they're not saying bad, they're just saying influential. But the point is, there's a lot of electricity in the news cycle right now. And what I'm starting to believe is the internal polling for the Democrats isn't as good as we're being told by the media.
4: People aren't buying it, CNN, you dumb bastard.
1: The only reason I say that is if you're following around the country this Cornell case, it's pretty obvious that they're trying to make it this midterm's Dobbs decision. What I mean by that is going into the last midterms, when we thought we were going to get a red wave and the Republicans were going to win everything, a Supreme Court clerk

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4: And it died in 2015. Here is David Brooks, the guy who runs The Atlantic, admitting all of this. What a juicy minute you have here. Clip 19.
5: Starting in 2015, we in the mainstream media learned that if you bash Donald Trump, the clicks go up, the ratings go up. It became the business model. And I'm not saying we're, you know, we played it straight, we do our job. But it's become the business model, and we get to go, or at least to dinners, sometimes off the record dinners, between journalists, columnists, and politicians. And I would say, over the last 2 years, used to be when you were at a dinner, an off the record dinner with a Democratic politician, there was distance between the journalists and the Democrats, because they're politicians. Our job is to keep some distance. In my view, at many places and in many of the dinners I've been to, there's no distance anymore. And that is a problem for the media. And that is our problem. We've got to reestablish some distance from the Democratic Party. These are people we cover. They're not people we root for. They're not people we're spin doctors for.
4: Now, listen, I mean, to be very clear, okay, David Brooks, for saying that, he's admitting to every single solitary thing every right-wing commentator has accused the liberal media of in the last 10 years. He's flat out admitting, yeah, we bashed Trump. It became a business model. It was just too good for business to resist. If every single day you got out of bed and were like, oh, my God, the walls are closing in. He's corrupt. He's going to jail. His kid's going to take a perp walk. He's selling nuclear secrets. He's colluding with Russia. We need to raid his house. Okay, they created a business model of manufactured hysteria. They were literally on NBC calling Donald Trump Hitler without even acknowledging that they were paying Hitler royalties for the 15 years he spent hosting Celebrity Apprentice. Think about that. NBC, MSNBC will tell you Trump is literally Hitler, as they are literally paying him because Hitler was on their air. It was all a manufactured hysteria. I've told you that forever, but when you hear him saying this, you go like, wow, and there's a reason it's not the biggest news story in the world, is because this would decimate the liberal media. And I'm actually surprised that more conservative outlets aren't making hay with this, because this is legitimately giving up the game. This is the scene in The Wizard of Oz where you see the guy behind the curtain broadcasting and pretending to be the almighty Oz. And then you walk in and you look at the guy. Hey, you see this nutbag pretending the whole time, and all of a sudden you're Dorothy and you're like,
6: what would you do with a brain if you had one?
4: What would you do with a brain if you had one, you scam? And that's the media. Okay, there, and that's not going to change because he said this. They're not even acknowledging that he said this. But we're going to take it a step further. The reason I grabbed this clip is it parallels, of all things, there's a John Cleese clip. John Cleese from Monty Python, going pretty viral, because on Monty Python's Flying Circus back in the day, maybe 30, 40, 50 years ago, he talked about extremism. And how extremism became popular, because if you were someone on the left who accused the other side of extremism,

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3: Things very open. It doesn't say yes, but, which excludes something. It says yes, and, which allows us to include two truths to coexist in our reality, in our framework. And that's very good to develop nuance and not so much black and white thinking when it comes to something very difficult in our lives.
4: Is it healthy to grieve?
3: Absolutely. It is certainly healthy to grieve. I think it's many ways it's unhealthy when we don't allow ourselves to grieve. When we stifle our feelings and our emotions, that leads to dis-ease. And oftentimes people develop heart issues, they have a lot of issues sleeping, brain fog is a big part of it. You know, there's been studies for people, let's say with grief or trauma, those who experience grief and are able to discuss their experience and verbalize it, they tend to do far better. And those who tend to hold on to the level of their experiences and not externalize it or not verbalize it, that certainly can lead itself to a lot of physical conditions and psychological conditions. So it's very important to allow ourselves to, I always say, I always believe, in order to heal, you have to allow yourselves to feel. And you know, mourning in many ways is that outer representation of what we're holding on to in our own grief.
4: Why do we grieve more for some people than others? It changes. It depends on who that person was.
3: You know, it's interesting. I always, you know, sometimes people compare losses and there's going to be a lot of judgment. I always believe that, your loss is your own worst loss, you know, and it's not to judge. But it's interesting. Grief is complicated. You know, sometimes when someone passes who we think will grieve very difficult, it won't hit us, and then perhaps another time. And sometimes it doesn't. It's not a reflection that you didn't love someone. Certainly, I do believe the harder you grieve in many ways, you know, that is a reflection of love, and perhaps not. I think the most important thing is each person has a different way of grieving, as every relationship is unique. And when there's a unique relationship, there's a unique way to grieve. And so when I work with someone, you know, although I understand the general framework, you know, laid out by Elizabeth Kubler-Ross and the 5 stages of grief, which later added a 6th stage by David Kessler, I always look at that person as the first grief, the first person that's dealing with grief that I've ever seen, because each person has a unique way of processing loss. And, you know, that's to be honored. Every person has agency within their own grief. And my job is to really meet them where they're at, not where I'm at, you know.
4: the biblical Jacob had a dream of a ladder to heaven.
3: Yeah.
4: You have a
3: yeah.
4: book called The Wisdom of Jacob's Ladder. Tell us about that.
3: Yeah. You know, it's, you know, somewhat symbolic or allegorical for biblical Jacob. My near-death experience occurred, you know, by a ladder in a playground. So there's a lot of symbology and allegory to my NDE. But biblical Jacob almost had his own proverbial near-death experience in Genesis, where he was running from his life, from his brother Esau, and he slept on a bed of rocks, which I don't think most chiropractors today would approve of.

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5: You shouldn't try to get them to move forward. You should just allow them to process the loss and how they're feeling, however that unfolds, without interference, and just holding space for them. And like I said, bearing witness without any judgment. It's very healthy for people to be able to relay what they're feeling without any judgment, and to be met with empathy. That's how we're raised as young infants, and those same mirror neurons that need that healthy brain to receive where they're at, and that emotional reaction. When we smile and the mother smiles, we feel good. When we're feeling upset and the mother has that emotion, we feel that connection. So I think it's being able to connect to people where they're at and enter their state.
6: Back to the calls. Let's go to Billy in Glendale, California on the wildcard line. Hello, Billy.
7: Hey, how you doing, George, brother? Hey, how you doing, Jacob, brother? I got a comment and then a question.
6: Okay.
7: My comment is that this episode is actually reminding me of the Thug Life, Tupac, and Nate Dogg's song, How Long Will They Mourn Me? And now my question is, in 2006, my ex-girlfriend Jenny lost her left eye in a car accident, and it also made her go into a near-death experience. She ended up getting professional help, but the professional help seemed to actually make her worse, and then she ended our relationship. Years later, I ended up in another romantic relationship with my now ex-girlfriend Lisa, who is still mourning a whole slew of people who have passed over the last 6 years. She never wanted my help, and she refuses to get help. Both of them are habitual drinkers, and now I'm mourning the loss of the relationship of both of them. How would I be able to help either one of them, or what should I do?
5: Yeah, I know you're coming from a wonderful place, because when we see people that we love, we don't want them to experience suffering and pain. And at the same time, we have to allow them to really sort this out independently. We could provide suggestions, but I know at the end of the day, there's free will in this life. And each person, you know, determines their own decision. But it's very hard to see someone unfolding in front of you and going through, a destination where you just know where it could lead to. And it's just very hard to bear witness of. I think what's important is just to remind ourselves that we control what we can't control, you know, the difference between the two. But it's very hard, and we're mourning, you know, and grieving, you know, that particular loss and the relationship and seeing them go. But I would just suggest, you know, them to get help. But the more that it's forced, the more that they'll likely dig their feet into the ground and resist, if that makes sense.
6: They will fight back, won't they?
5: They'll fight back. Yeah. Yep. What you resist persists, I think. But yeah, they'll dig their heels heavily. And it's hard, you know, because we just want to wrap our arms around those who are going through difficult times. And at the same time, there's free will in this life, and we can't take that away from people.
6: Let's go to our minister friend, Denver, in Jackson, Mississippi.

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3: Blink of an eye in you know, geological terms, but even in human terms, you know, that's only, you know, from the building of the pyramids up until now, you would all have to move south to, at least, you know, in Europe, you'd have to move to southern France or below. And in America, you would have to go to Washington and below. Otherwise, you'd be zapped by the ice sheets coming down, and they build fairly quickly. It's always been my assertion that ice sheets spread out very quickly and then build in depth. Whereas I've had some climate scientists seem to think that ice sheets push along the ground like some sort of Disney Ice Age movie or something, and you get these big cliffs of ice running across the ground. That's not how it happens. They spread out very quickly, and then they grow in depth.
4: You're fascinated by the pyramids. Tell me why.
3: Yeah, well, because it's another of these great mysteries, isn't it? You know, I just like looking into mysteries with different eyes. And what I came out with was very different to, I think, everybody else that's talked about these subjects. I was looking at the mathematics. So the Great Pyramid, as we know, is a pi pyramid. It's based on the constant of pi. And we still use those measurements today. I don't know if people in America know this, but, the circumference of the Great Pyramid is 1,760 cubits. Now, that should ring a bell to most people, because the imperial mile that you still use in America is 1,760 yards. You're still using the same system that was created to build the pyramids. Why such a strange figure, 1,760? Well, because it's a multiple of pi. It's a 40 times multiple of the pi fractional. And that's why, if you look down at the shorter ones, I don't know if you use the shorter measurements, but we used to have the furlong, which is 220 yards. That's 10 times pi.
4: Was it pi 3.14, if I can remember that?
3: Yeah, but they're going on fractions, because remember, in the past, they used fractions in Egypt. They didn't have decimals.
4: Right.
3: So they used 22 over 7, which is the closest fraction you can get to pi. And it's from the number 22 that all of this was derived. So a furlong is 10 times 22. A chain is 1 times, so it's 22. And a rod, which is a really odd unit of measure, 5.5 yards, that was common in Britain. We used the 5.5 yard rod. That is a quarter of pi. It's a quarter of 22. So that's where the system came from. The imperial system is a pi-based system. And it's the same system that they were using to make the Great Pyramid. So, you know, I found all of that very interesting, and I went

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3: Of his well. He's been hiding in this well for more than 1,000 years. I mean, it all sounds a bit odd, this, but yeah, this priest has been sitting down a well for over 1,000 years in northern Iran, and he cannot come out of his well until they have a nuclear war with Israel and destroy Israel in some huge, well, great Armageddon.
4: Let's hope he waits for a long time. Let's take some
3: plan. Yeah, but this is the problem. They want to use the nukes straight away, so there is no defense against Iraq.
4: Maybe we should have been more aggressive, huh?
3: Well, it had to be done. If you look at past presidents, every past president has said that Iran needs to be dealt with, but has never done anything about it. And finally, we've got to a position where something has been done about it. They had to be denuclearized. It was just
4: that was a necessity, no doubt. Let's go to Aaron in California. Yes. Go ahead, Aaron. Yes.
5: Hey, George. Thanks so much, Tommy and George and Ralph Ellis. I am so excited to be able to talk to you about this subject, which is so dear to my heart. My question is, what do you think about the AMOC shutting down, the Atlantic Meridional Overturning Circulation? And I looked it up, when's the last time, and it was 12,000 years ago. And that was what Art Bell and Whitley Strieber wrote about the day after tomorrow. It became the day after tomorrow in the movie, but it was the coming global superstorm. So my question is, do you think that the salinity and everything, as far as the fresh water and the density and everything, is, how does that relate to the ice age? Because Europe will freeze if the current is shutting down, as according to even today, that is what's going on.
3: Yeah, I don't believe the AMOC will actually reduce. The AMOC is the Gulf Stream that runs up to northwestern Europe, bringing warmth to northwestern Europe. I don't believe it's going to shut down. The reasons why I don't think it will is because during the Holocene maximum, which is only 8,000 years ago, the temperatures in the north were up to 5-6 degrees centigrade warmer than they are now. What's that? That's about 10 degrees Fahrenheit warmer than they are now. It was much warmer than now during the Holocene maximum just 8,000 years ago. And the AMOC did not shut down at that point. Now, if it can survive 10 degrees Fahrenheit, it's going to survive what we have now. Remember that the climate, this is the other thing they tend to say, is, oh, it's warming and it'll be the end of the biosphere. Everything will die. You've heard the chants by, you know, Greta the Gremlin.

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5: Just in time for early voting to open up today. Tomorrow, Indiana voters will get a chance to hear directly from the four candidates who want to be the state's next Secretary of State. So the Indiana Debate Commission is hosting the 2026 Secretary of State debate tomorrow night, featuring Democrat Beau Bie, Republican Max Engling, Lincoln Party candidate Greg Ballard, and Libertarian Lori Schillings. And this is really an office that I feel like doesn't really get the same kind of attention, you know, as maybe the governor or the race for attorney general. But this has a pretty significant job, the holder of the Secretary of State title. The Secretary of State serves as Indiana's chief elections officer, overseeing election administration across the entire state. So for those of you who care about, you know, election security, election integrity, so on and so forth, you should definitely care about this race. This office also handles, you know, business services, securities regulation, campaign finance reporting, you know, important things like that. So tomorrow night, you will get the opportunity to hear from all four candidates side by side and really compare where they stand, particularly on how Indiana's elections should be run and what each of them would do with this office. So the debate gets underway tomorrow night, October 7th, and we'll recap it here on WoWo. We'll also remind you tomorrow morning here on the show. You can also watch the debate online through the Indiana Debate Commission's live stream. We're still working here at WoWo to hopefully get connected to that live stream and air it for you as well. But again, we'll have more information tomorrow here on the show. But if you're still trying to figure out, you know, who these candidates are and really what separates them, tomorrow night is going to be a pretty good opportunity to hear directly from them before you cast your ballot. But as always, if you can't tune in to tomorrow night's debate, I'll have a full recap for you Thursday morning here on Fort Wayne's Morning News. But for now, we need to tune in to Brian Ford. He's standing by. He's got an update on your top trending stories straight ahead here on WoWo 92.3 FM and 1190 AM.
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3: They are top of the ticket, right? So Max Engling is going to make a great Secretary of State. Has worked really, really hard. I'm excited to have him on the ballot. And it's once every 12 years that he, Secretary of State, is on the top of the ticket. Usually you have, you know, a U.S. senator, right, or governor, whatever, on the top of the ticket. We don't this year. So he is at top of the ticket. And what a ticket we have with Max Engling for Secretary of State, Elise Nshala for Comptroller, and Dan Elliott for Treasurer. So both of those are running for their second term. Max obviously is the candidate running for his first. So very excited about that top of the ticket. And I think everybody needs to come out and vote. Those are very important races, yeah, in the state of Indiana. And, you know, election integrity for Secretary of State, look at what that does for us here in Indiana. We are very lucky that, you know, election integrity isn't a problem for us, but we want to keep it that way. Mm-hmm. And you look at what Elise has done, and she is making great strides in the comptroller's office and making sure bills are paid. And Treasurer Dan Elliott, oh my, if you look at the money that he has invested in the state of Indiana and how much he has made in the last 3 years, his first three fiscal years, the money that he has invested, the state's money, I believe the growth has been $1.87 million that he has earned us. And wow, that's money that taxpayers don't have to get from taxpayers, right? And that's money that our money has earned. And that's more than what was earned the last 20 years put together. So, and that's due to some legislative changes.
2: No kidding, more than the last 20 years, yes, put together.
3: Yes.
2: Wow,
3: yes.
2: I didn't realize
3: so
2: that.
3: We are, Indiana is one of only 16 states with economic growth today. And we're a triple A credit rating. We are strong here in Indiana. It doesn't take much to look around the other states around us to see how well things are going here. We want to keep that momentum going and keep us moving in that direction. So I urge everybody in the state of Indiana, you know, when Republicans show up, we win. Mm-hmm. And this is the hardest election for us to get people out to vote. Because,
2: why is that, Lana?
3: Because we don't have, again, I stated it a minute ago, we don't have the president on the ballot. We don't have a U.S. senator on the ballot. So it is harder to get people to come out. And I urge everybody, it is very important to come out. When Republicans show up, we win. We want to keep the direction that we're going and the momentum that we have. So please show up between now and November 3rd to vote. And if you want to come out and help, we have a program called Task Force, which is getting volunteers out there, getting them trained and knocking on doors and getting voters encouraged to come out to vote. And if you want to come and help, please, we are always looking for some volunteers on Saturday to help us on Super Saturdays knock on doors to get voters out and energized for this. We're working hard to do that, and can't wait for November.

0: Should I take Social Security at 62 or defer it until later? When should my wife take Social Security?
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5: Not as well as the developers of these things.
4: What would be some of those parameters? Have those discussions actually taken place?
5: So I actually met with DPS yesterday and we talked about timelines more than anything else. Okay. At this point, I will say point blank, Kayla, on this radio program, there are no data centers being proposed in Allen County as we speak today.
4: Could you say it louder for people in the
5: That's
4: back?
5: Right. There are none. So any rumors that, oh my goodness, that there's someone thinking about this area, that area, it is not true, because it would have to come through my radar screen if there was, and there is not. So we're talking more about the future. The other thing, and I would say this is more of an immediacy. I'm going to make some news on your show, Kayla.
4: Oh, I can't wait. Here we go.
5: Is that what I look at is, I talk to a lot of citizens. As you know, I'm out there all the time meeting with people. We did our community conversations throughout Allen County last month, and I guess actually in August now. And I had several people who live around that the Google data center come and really share stories about how their quality of life has been diminished because of the data center being there. And stories of the dust is so bad that they wash their windows every day, and as soon as they're washed, they're dirty again. Sludge that comes from trucks that splashes in people's yards. The constant noise of construction. The lights that happen all the time. And so what I've asked Google to do this. I'm asking for them to do it publicly. There are about 24 homes that surround the data center. Google needs to buy those houses. They need to buy those homes for a fair value and to let those folks relocate for their quality of place. And this is one that I think is a minimum for Google to be a good neighbor. A lot of these homes are in the county, some are in the city. But it's one that I'm going to keep doing the drumbeat on, because that is the first place we need to start. So before we talk about moratoriums and all that, we've got to deal with what we've got today. And what we have today are a couple dozen families whose quality of place, they bought their homes to live out in the country. And that is not anymore. And if you think about it, Kayla, this will be going on for years, the construction. And so they really need to do that. And they need to, they don't have a legal responsibility. However, I think they have a moral responsibility to buy those homes, to control all that land, and then do perimeters around it where you would put more trees and wetlands and all those things to buffer the road from the facility. So I'm going to keep working with them on that.
4: So have you already approached Google about this, saying buy all these homes? What's the response?
5: Theirs is, we're looking at it. And so I'm going to put the pressure a little higher.
4: So a little harder.
5: Just a little harder. Because this is one that, and I trust that Google will look at it, but this is one that I think citizens need to know what the real issues are. And the real issues are the immediacy for these couple dozen families that live around there, that they need to be made whole so that they can, because Google's already bought a lot of homes when they bought the property and did all their construction. However, there are these properties that are adjacent to theirs. So your backyard is Google. I've went to these houses. I've talked to these folks. And a lot of times they tell me I'm the only elected official that's ever talked to them. And that's not right either. And so it's one that I think this is an immediacy that needs to happen. Then as we look at an ordinance, as

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11: We have clear skies, 43 degrees. Good morning, I'm Brian Ford. Here's what's trending at 8:48. Well, if you ordered a Starbucks drink because it said sugar-free, there's now a lawsuit you might want to know about. Three consumers claim 8 protein drinks contain sugar despite the label, including one with 16 grams in a 16-ounce serving. That's more than in a Reese's cup. Starbucks says the lawsuit has no merit and the sugar comes from its protein-boosted milk. Honda wants to turn the highway into one giant wireless charger. The automaker is preparing to test technology that could charge electric trucks while they're moving using power transmitting equipment built into the road. Honda says the first big target is commercial transportation, with public road testing planned in Japan starting next year. And your future self would like you to book the plane ticket now. Google's latest travel data says Thanksgiving airfare tends to bottom out about 34 days before the trip, while Christmas hits its cheapest point about 56 days out. For overseas travel, the sweet spot is roughly 3 months ahead. WOBO News Time now is 8:49. Time saver traffic and weather together every 10 minutes during Fort Wayne's Morning News. Well, from the Craigville Appliance Traffic Center, really the only problem spot we're watching right now, this is going to be Lafayette headed into the downtown. You are still jamming up really between Murray and about Wayne Street. Washington, Clinton, and Jefferson, though,

0: Radios. The word hello is older than the telephone. People have been using versions of it for centuries when the telephone came along. Alexander Graham Bell thought people should answer it by saying, ahoy. You answered that. You're answering the phone. Ahoy. No, it's hello, man. It's hello. Good thing we took the phone from him, but we didn't take the instructions from him. Edison, who's not exactly famous for letting other people have their way, won that one. He said it should be hello. So for almost 150 years, we've been doing this little telephone ritual. It rings. You say, hello, it's me. What's up? Nothing. Hey, listen. Rapid radio skips all of that. You push a button and talk. 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Whatever it is, whatever your business is, whatever is happening with your family, you can create custom channels for your family, for each member of your family, your business, your crew. 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They're rugged, water-resistant, and they arrive ready to use. Bell wanted ahoy. Edison gave us hello. Rapid Radio says, push the button and talk. 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
2: From 21 Alive, I'm meteorologist Liz Braden with your forecast. It's the coldest morning of the week, but rest assured, sunshine and temperatures getting up to 70 today will help to turn things around. Tonight, we're clear and not quite as cold with a low of 50. We'll see sunshine again tomorrow and a high of 76. I'm meteorologist Liz Braden from 21 Alive on WoWo 92.3 FM and 1190 AM.
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0: parts of the Corn Belt to dry out. December corn is a quarter higher at 498. March is three quarters higher at 512 and three quarters. Live and feeder cattle are down on technical selling and questions about sustained demand. December live cattle down 185 at 219.62. November feeders are down 135 at 329.80. Hogs are up on short covering along with cash and wholesale business. December is up 72 at 70.85. I'm Kellen Havikin. For Brownfield.
1: Hey everybody, Casey Hendrickson here. Another teacher has an OnlyFans and got fired. And she says that's wrong. We'll talk about that Tuesday, 3 to 6 on WoWo.
2: Welcome back in. You just heard us talking with Senator Rick Scott. He happens to be in the state of Florida where you get the Hard Rock Bet app, which is the only legal sports betting app in the entire state of Florida. Bucks got it. I've got it because I'm in Tennessee where they are legal. Last night we won on the Monday Night Football win. We've been stacking together some pretty good wins here. You right now can bet $5, and if you are a new subscriber, new signup, you get $500 in no-sweat bets. 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Yeah.
3: What is the anti-Kramer fund where they do all the opposite of Jim Cramer, the TV finance pundit? Is it called the anti-Kramer fund? You could do like an anti-Clay bet where you just take the opposite side of all of his bets and see how that works out for you.
2: I'm paying a lot of people at Sport and State, my new media company, and one of the shows that we have, they have an entire index, which is basically taking the opposite of my picks. And thankfully, of the last few weeks, they have been losing money. But if I'm wrong, then they make money. And so, yeah, the inverse Kramer, I think it is called, where they basically say Jim Cramer is wrong about everything on CNBC. And if you just trade the opposite of his advice, there have been a great deal of
3: successes.
2: Can we do
3: this? Because this was a bit of a shock yesterday during the show. We'll go to this point made by unidentified podcast listener from Texas, Canyon Lake, Texas. This is E. Hit that E talk back.
4: Rob Riggle mentioned True Romance. That is indeed my favorite movie of all time as well. Written by Quentin Tarantino, not directed by Quentin, but written by Quentin Tarantino. First 10 minutes is all romance. The next remaining of the movie is all action and shooting. It's an amazing movie. Check it out. Amazing
3: that
4: cast,
3: is,
4: too.
3: I'm going to say something, unidentified podcast listener. I think you and Rob Riggle might be the only people on planet Earth for whom True Romance is their all-time favorite movie. Number one all-time favorite movie?
2: That was an off-the-reservation pick by Rob Riggle. Was really good yesterday. A lot of you enjoyed that conversation. And I'm actually intrigued to see that new Jimmy Stewart movie that he made. And I will tell you this, Buck. We have got a big audience in L.A. I am blown away now by the number of people I meet who say, hey, I'm a registered Democrat because I do movies. I'm an actor. I'm an actress. I'm a producer. I love you and Buck, and I listen every day.
3: Oh, wow.
2: Every time I am out now, it feels like in the L.A. area, somebody else comes up, and it's like they feel compelled to whisper it. They kind of come up, and they're like, hey, I agree with everything you guys say, but I got to get movies made. So I think what you're going to start to see is more and more of those actors and actresses, and I'm not giving their politics away, but I think there's just an understanding that this audience is huge and more of them want to come on and promote their movies when they think they are movies and shows that are being made that you guys will be responsive to. So I think that's going to be something cool to pay attention to. And some of you may roll your eyes at it, but I do think it's a sign of a culture of common sense starting to take over.

And good afternoon. Thank you for tuning in to The Burning Truth. I'm your host, Casey Hendrickson. So, interesting day. Some interesting developments have been floating around on a lot of stories, actually. So we'll get to a bunch of different things. I just want you to be prepared. We are going to be talking about the Cornell 7 as some additional information has become available. And it's worse for her than I'd even previously thought, to be honest with you. So we'll get to all of that and some more. And, of course, if you want to send text messages, 866-71-TRUTH, 866-71-TRUTH. Be happy to take those messages here in a little bit later on in the program. All right. Well, not super surprised by this, but nonetheless, an interesting development.